0: Yes, yes. What is up, my sweet, sweet little friends of mine? This is Go Back to California. I'm Alex or whatever. How's it hanging over there? Why don't you go look and see how it's hanging? Keep the radio on. Check out how it's hanging and then get back to me. Happy Monday, everybody. It is July 13th, I think. It's raining outside, so you guys shouldn't be going anywhere away from the radio. Stick as close as you can to the radio. It's your only hope. It's your only source of comfort in these rainy, rainy times here in Lockhart, Texas. And while you're hunkered down, you're checking out How's It Hanging, and you're close to the radio, I'll tell you what music you listen to. We started that set off with a little sample from South Park, Fighting Around the World. And then we actually did go around the world with Daft Punk from the amazing Homework album that came out in 1997. After that, we played Fly Away remix by Lemon Demon. Now, Lemon Demon also goes by Neil Cicerega. He was a internet pioneer in the early days of like message boards and stuff. And this song that he remixed was just a deliberate prank, and it was uploaded to file sharing services. And they disguised it as the actual Lenny Kravitz song. So it was pretty good. Just a prank for you. But you know what? I got you back because I got Soul Train theme, The Sound of Philadelphia, 87 by George Duke and the George Duke Quartet. We got a lot of traveling things going on. We got a lot of stuff going on. Now, the reason why we have a traveling theme is because our theme tonight is tourism. How to spot them, what they are, what do they want? Do they come in peace? Are their hats so big? Tourists love to come with into Lockhart with really big cowboy hats. Biggest you've ever seen. It's like they buy a big cowboy hat and they're really excited to wear it. So they wear it to Lockhart. But not just about cowboy hats and things like that in that nature. We're talking about how you could spot a tourist. Because I asked you guys on Instagram this very question, and y'all didn't disappoint me. I really appreciate it. If you want to know how you can get involved with this show and how to leave a voicemail, you can check out our Instagram at gobacktocalifornia.show. And throughout the night, you could leave us a voicemail at 512-309-1984 or hit call on my Instagram. We got a great night. We got a lot of music. We got a lot of tourism. So pack your bags. We're gonna go to... Oh, this sounds lame. We're gonna go to underwriting, okay? And then we'll go to some more music, okay? This is KLKT 107.9. Alex or whatever. Go back to California. Yes!
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2: Yes, I can always tell if someone is a tourist because of a few reasons. One, they always are staring at me like they're trying to figure me out. It's very rude. Two, they're oblivious to traffic. I had to swerve out of the way the other day because this beady-eyed feller stopped right in the middle of the road. Three, they don't speak English. I don't know what they speak, but I never heard a language like that, I reckon. Four, they have beautiful, long, bushy tails. You don't see a lot of normal folks walking around with them tails. Five, they're always climbing up trees and eating pecans and acorns and what have you. Six, they always... Wait, did you say tourist? Oh, I was talking about squirrels. Tourists are fine. It's those damn squirrels you gotta watch out for. Anyway, your show is awful. Bye.

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Sup. What's up, everybody? This is Alex or whatever. 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It's 77 degrees out there. Oi, oi, punk rocker. And we got a good show going on tonight. Hope you guys are partying with me right now. Nothing sadder than a show no one's listening to. So I'm glad you guys are here. I do it for you guys. I really do. Speaking of what I do play some good music. I started that set off with Fletch Get Out of Town by Dan Hartman. The second time I played this song on the show. But man, the Fletch soundtrack goes so hard. Then we had Balta Horse by Dan Deacon, which was produced and mixed inside Wham City, which was a famous DIY warehouse arts collective in Baltimore. And that's where Dan Deacon lived and worked. Wham City's awesome. It's a collective of weirdo guys, musicians, artists, all that kind of stuff, though, do some weirdo stuff in Baltimore in the mid-2000s. And then we had Tarzan Boy by Baltimora from the Beverly Hills Ninja soundtrack. Like I said, I'm really glad you guys are here hanging out with me. It's a lovely little night in our lovely town of Lockhart. And to everyone listening to at other places, maybe it's cool over where you're at too. That didn't sound that good. But basically tonight, I do want to talk about it. Basically tonight, our theme is tourists, how to spot them. Specifically, I asked everyone on Instagram, how do you spot a tourist? And everyone answered back. You guys didn't disappoint me. You guys never disappoint me. Only I understand you. And if you want to know how to get involved with the show, you can check out our Instagram at gobacktocalifornia.show. Shout out says Julia, who says she likes a cropped. She thinks a tourist has some cropped button-up shirt and wide-legged pants. Cropped button-up shirt and wide-legged pants. So if you're wearing JNCOs, avoid Julia at all cost. TejanoHour.klkt, Tejano underscore hour.klkt, a show on this station. They said they'll know someone if is a tourist if they have California license plates. I mean, that's a good bet. They could have, like, anything besides Texas plates, probably, right? You guys got to think outside the box a little bit. You guys got to come at me with some real truth about what you notice about tourists and how you can spot them around.

0: But in the meantime, let's go to a voicemail. Let's play some more music. God, I can't even talk. This is Go Back to California. I'm Alex or whatever. This is the best show that's ever been around, bar none.
1: Tour from a mile away. Them boys, them hipster boys, they got them mustache finger mustache tattoos, and they twirl the real mustaches, and they like singing songs in their barbershop quartets. That's what tourists do.
2: Hello, hello,
1: hello. Tourists right there, that's them. Better get them. Get them away.

0: 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I'm a pretty lady, and you're listening to Go Back to California on KLKTLP 107.9 Lockhart, Texas. I love kissing and flirting.
1: What is up, everybody? 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And if you're in town, if you're lucky enough to call Lockhart your home, 107.9 FM. Hope you guys are having a great night. We've got a whole other hour of party rocking to do. Thanks for listening to the show. Like I said, the show is called Go Back to California, or GB2C for short. But I like Go Back to California. We have a huge show. That was just 1 hour of it, guys. We have a whole other hour. Let's talk about the last group of songs we heard. We started that set off with Tarzan Boy. You almost got me. We started that set off with At Home He's a Tourist by Gang of Four. The enigmatic Gang of Four. And then we hung out in England still. We kept hanging out in lovely England with Safe European Home by The Clash, which was about a trip that Joe Strummer and Mick Jones, both from The Clash, they took this trip to Jamaica to find inspiration. But they felt so scared and out of place that they spent the entire vacation locked inside their hotel room. This is about Scaredy Cats, that song, I think. Then we had Americans Abroad by Against Me. Really good record. Really good band. And then moved over to Gary Gilmore's Eyes by The Adverts, which that song, oddly enough, that came out in 1978. That song is about a real life 1977 execution of American murderer Gary Gilmore. He was killed by a firing squad, and his corneas were successfully transplanted into two separate patients within hours of his death. So sometimes you're just a tourist by whose eyes you're looking out, you know? And we finished that set off with India by the amazing X-Ray Specs, RIP Pauly Siren, who is the lead singer. She wrote these lyrics as a critique of commercialization of Eastern cultures by Western travelers. What are you talking about? We do that? The Western does that? We commercialize the Eastern stuff? No way. No way. Get out of here. Well, today, tonight, and this right now, we're talking about tourism and how you can spot a tourist. I asked everyone on the Instagram, which is at gobacktocalifornia.show, to let me know how they could spot a tourist. And they gave me a lot of answers. Now, if you want to know how you can get involved with the show, you can check out the Instagram at gobacktocalifornia.show. And you can always leave us a voicemail at 512-309-1984. Now, what is a tourist, Alex? You might be yelling to yourself. Well, the Cambridge Dictionary defines tourist as a person who travels from their home for pleasure, leisure, or recreation, typically staying away for at least one night or less than a year. So if you're in Lockhart and you're here for less than a year, you're still technically a tourist, I guess. Because they also engage in activities like sightseeing, dining, and exploring new cultural or geographic locations. But that's what a tourist is, just in case you're interested. We have an amazing hour left of the show to go through. And I really appreciate you guys all hanging out. Shout out to the Lockhart Social Cycle Club because it was raining today. Oh, boo, you couldn't go ride your bike. You had to listen to me. And guess what? That's how I always feel when I'm doing the show and you guys are all footloose and fancy free biking around. I'm sick of it. But this is Go Back to California. I'm Alex or whatever. Stay dry. and stay dry.
2: What up, Alex? Whatever. How to spot a tourist? I mean, like, American tourists in America only come in two flavors. And if you're a family, it's a mom doing all the work trying to keep everybody happy. It's a dad putting in as little effort as possible. And it's just kids that are terrible. And if it's not a family, and it's a couple, you just have one person in the couple getting way too drunk and the other one not deciding where to eat. And that is literally, you go through all 50 states, that's what it is. The thing, though, that we should think about and learn is when American tourists go overseas somewhere, there's this big thing where people don't want to seem like tourists for whatever reason, and that's the stupidest thing ever for me. Like, there's no point in going to a country, even if you've been a couple of times, there's no point in going and thinking like, oh, don't worry, guys, I got this. I've been studying the culture. It's like, no. You're going to actually have so much better time, or have such a better time. If you go out, let everyone know, I have no idea what I'm doing, but please, why don't you show me? And that's how you get shown the best places to eat, the best things to do. And then all of a sudden, you know, it's not going to be weird when you go and you try and find that restaurant and you're like, why is it closing down at 2:30? Because they take naps at 2:30. You didn't know that. And who cares? That's my rant.

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KLKT, broadcasting live out of Lockhart, Texas. Chief in the Doomsday Device.

0: Corn.
1: What is up, everybody? Welcome to the second hour of Go Back to California. I'm Alex or whatever. I'm your beautiful, buxom host for this beautiful show we call Go Back to California. 2 hours of alternative music for alternative Texans. Hope you guys are having a good day. Hope you're having a good night. Hope you guys are staying dry. Hope you guys are, hey, if you don't want to stay dry, hope you guys are doing whatever else you want to do. Am I right or am I right? Sorry. I ate some Skittles before my radio shift, so I'm a little crazy. But let's talk about the music we just heard. We started that set off with Ronnie Talk to Russia by Prince. And Prince recorded every single instrument, the drums, the bass, the synth, the vocals, maybe even the like crazy machine gun sound. He completed that. He recorded all that all by himself in his house in a single afternoon session in Minnesota. So that's pretty cool. We followed that up by playing "I Blew Up the United States" by Was, not Was. Remember, Was, not Was. Was, not Was. Off of the Are You Okay album from 1990. You might know this, that Was Not Was was a popular band that did that song Walk the Dinosaur that's on the Super Mario Brothers movie soundtrack. But know who wasn't on the Super Mario Brothers soundtrack? It was David Bowie with this song called I'm Afraid of Americans that I played. And then I played a cover of Back in the USSR by the Dead Kennedys, live at the Def Club. Like I said, I hope you guys are having an awesome night. We are talking about tourists. Our theme tonight is tourists. I asked you guys how you spot a tourist on the Instagram. Now, if you want to know more about the show and how to get involved, you can always visit us at gobacktocalifornia.show on the Instagram. And you can always leave us a voicemail at 512-309-1984. I will play it on the air, promise. But like I said, we got some good songs still ahead of us, so let's just get to it. I'll shut up. This is Go Back to California. I'm Alex Whatever, and this is something else, I think.
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3: How do you spot a tourist? In Lockhart, they look like cosplay cowboys and cow ladies. And that's how I spot them. Boots are unreasonably clean. Okay, bye you. Goodbye.

0: Not a spot of Taurus? Well, I'm a Sagittarius, so I don't really know a lot about Tauruses.
1: You're super stubborn!
0: It's really hard to spot one, but maybe, I don't know, what is it about Tauruses? Didn't we already do a star sign episode?
2: They're like bulls?

What's up, my friends and my enemies? What's up, everybody? This is Alex or whatever. 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Unless you're in our beautiful little town, you could be listening to it on 107.9 FM. But then I wouldn't see how many cool people are listening to it. That's right. If you're listening online, I know I could see you. And we're having a good time. Excuse me. We started that set off with "England Belongs to Me" by Cox Bar. Followed that up with "Alone Again" or "Love." "Alone Again" or by "Love," which the Damned cover later on in the 70s. I've only heard that one. I never heard this original one until I was doing some digging today. We followed that by the insanely beautiful song "Conquest" by the White Stripes. And then we went over to "The Congo." Yes, "In the Congo" by the Bongos, which is one of my favorite things to say. "In the Congo" by the Bongos, off of their "Drums Along the Hudson" album from 1982. Folks, thank you so much for hanging out with me this long and listening to the show we like to call Go Back to California, where I play alternative music for alternative Texans and stupid music for stupid Texans. Tonight we're talking all about tourist. We're talking about tourist. And I asked you guys on Instagram how you can spot a tourist, and y'all didn't disappoint me. Thank you guys so much for all the voicemails. Thank you guys so much for getting involved with the show. And if you'd like to get involved with the show, for more information, you could check out our Instagram at gobacktocalifornia.show. And always feel free to leave me a voicemail if you'd like to at 512-309-1984. I listen to those voicemails and then I play them on the show and I beep out any bad words that you guys say. You guys say a lot of bad words, man. It's crazy. Did you guys know that the top visited country is France, with 100 million international tourists annually? I've never been to France. But they say stuff like, "Sacre bleu." That's cool. "Sacre bleu." I think all we have here is like, "Do what? Do what now?" That's our version of "Sacre bleu" in Texas. All right, I think I'm gonna play some more stuff. So, but mainly a little background. I can feel a burp coming on, and I think I'm gonna play some more music to kind of hide that. But this is Go Back to California on KLKT.org and 107.9 FM in Lockhart. 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
1: Tiger's whistle's blowing, means we must be going. 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

0: go back to California.
1: What's up, everybody? This is Alex Whatever. You're listening to Go Back to California on KLKT.org. And we're having a good time. We're chilling out here. We're chilling out. Let's talk about the last two songs that we heard. We started that off with Crystal Memphis by Therapy Taxi. French band. French bands, so, you know, go easy on them. I don't know what I'm saying. And then we had Move to Memphis by Aha. Yes, Aha. You know that they did that song Take On Me, but they're also they're popular in Germany to this day. At least I think. Someone told me that. That sounds about right. Ooh, I see some people coming in here.
2: Hell yeah. DJ Yina Davis is here.
1: She's coming in the door. I see her accompanied by Parle. But I had a really good show. I mean, I had a really fun time with you guys. It was a good show. Thank you guys so much for listening, for sending voicemails in, for all of that stuff. Like I said, if you ever want to know more about the show and how you can get involved, you can visit us online on Instagram at gobacktocalifornia.show. And honestly, feel free to leave me a voicemail whenever. The voicemail hotline is 512-309-1984. Oh, I see them coming in. See DJ Yina Davis stalking the Serengeti of the studio. See if she can come in here. Oh, there they are. What's up? Hello. Yeah.
2: Hell yeah. DJ Yina Davis is here.
1: Yeah, let me turn you on. Hey, that's what my wife said. I don't know, sorry. What's up?
3: Parles are typically on.
1: We got Parle on. We got DJ Yina Davis in the building.
4: Hello.
1: What's up?
4: Not a lot.
1: You have a good show. You have a good show plan or no?
4: I do.
1: All right, good. That's good. We like good shows.
4: We mom do like good listening. Shows here.
1: Your mom was listening?
3: No, her mom is listening.
4: My mom curated the playlist.
1: Oh, really?
4: It's a mom playlist.
1: It's a mom playlist?
4: Yeah.
1: Shout out Yina's mom. I don't know if does he just speak hyena or does she speak? Okay. Well, shout out Yina's mom.
4: She's a regular person.
1: Oh, she's a regular person. Got it. I got one more song I'm going to play, and then I'm going to hand it over to DJ Yina Davis's capable paws and Parle. Sweet, sweet Parle. He's got a book. The scariest thing of all. Knowledge is threatening.
3: I've actually never read A Study in Scarlet, so I'm like,
1: I don't even know what that is.
3: It's the first Sherlock Holmes period.
1: Oh, okay. If it's not Animorphs, I don't know what it is.
3: Fair.
4: Dude, I'm reading Animorphs right now.
1: You are reading Animorphs?
4: For real.
1: It's so good.
3: We will all reread Animorphs.
1: It is really good. We could do that on a marathon. We could just read through a group read on Animorphs.
3: I would love to produce a audiobook with everyone at KLKT.
1: That'd be awesome.
4: That'd be fun.
1: That'd be awesome. Thank you guys so much for listening to the show, and thanks for hanging out. If you want to know more about the show, like I said, go to at gobacktocalifornia.show. Let me turn this down. Oh, he was using the wrong one the entire time. We had a problem with not that much mics, and now we have too many mics.
3: There we go.
4: Too many mics.
1: All right, we're going to shut off this mic right now. But this is Go Back to California. Yina Davis is next up with Sacred Nano. Good night, my friends. The last song I'm going to play for you is... Let me turn this off. Wow, the mic sounds so much better when it's just one on. I'm going to leave you with this awesome song, Considering a Move to Memphis by the Colorblind James Experience. It's 7 minutes long, so I'm just going to shut up and let it play. This is Go Back to California on KLKT.org. Shout out to Wait.
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1: All right, go back to California. See you guys later, and bye-bye.

0: I moved to Memphis. I'm considering. I'll visit the Graceland mansion and set my face in wax, then go back to my motel room to file my income tax. I'm considering a move to Memphis, and this much I know: when I arrive in Memphis, I'll have to spend my dough. I'll walk down to Beale Street to watch the jug band show. I'll shake hands with Gus Cannon, he's someone I should know. I'll get myself a motel room that's not too small to see. I'll get one with a private bath on a black and white TV. Memphis isn't all that big, at least that's how I found it. Why, it only took an hour and a half to walk completely around it. Memphis isn't all that big, it isn't all that wide. Still, it is the kind of place where a country boy can hide.
1: I'm considering a move to Memphis. I'm considering.

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Some days I'll order chicken, some days I'll order fish. Some days I'll have pierogies, that's a Polish dish. And after bowling 20 frames, I'll sit and have a beer. 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I'll get a job at a steakhouse, wash dishes, mop floors. Yes, I know I won't get rich. Memphis is the kind of town that won't feel like a trap. Besides, I kind of like the way it sits there on the map. I'm considering a move to Memphis, that's Memphis, Tennessee. It worked for Elvis Presley, why can't it work for me? The people in the restaurants there will all use forks and knives. They won't take decongestants, though, for fear of getting hives. I'm considering a move to Memphis, a move to Memphis.

0: asked the lowly sparrow up in his lofty perch, "Would you please direct me to the local Baptist church? I'll attend the Wednesday meeting, and there I'll speak in tongues. I'll shout and holler, praise the Lord, until I nearly burst my lungs. Someday I'll return to Memphis in my own private jet. I'll remember my first visit there, that's if I don't forget. When I arrive in Memphis, I'll put a sign out on the door, 'It's okay to disturb me. That's what I came here for.'"
1: I'm considering a move to Memphis.

0: 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I'm your friendly hyena DJ, Ina Davis, here with Parl, Parl's Bad Cavern, bringing you Sacred Nano on another Monday night. How you doing over there, Parl? Ooh, bring that closer. I can't hear you. That's not the right mic. Oh, you're on G1. Now try again.
1: Two.
0: There we are.
1: Should be two.
0: It's two now.
1: Always.
0: It's two and all.
1: Always two.
0: No.
1: Always two.
0: For
1: those listening at home, strategically, sit at the second mic. It's between the other two. There's no question.
0: Yeah, I was mixed up.
1: It's okay. This board changes constantly.
0: I know it always does.
1: I'm pretty sure there's this guy who comes in here at night and rearranges all the buttons.
0: Oh my god, a little goblin.
1: I'm doing good.
0: What are you reading there?
1: This is the collected Sherlock Holmes.
0: That's awesome.
1: First stuff. The first couple stories.
0: Mm-hmm.
1: You know, before the fall at Reichenbach, I believe is the name of the waterfall.
0: Before Benedict Cumberbatch.
1: Yeah, way before that, actually. It's like really...
0: a really long time
1: really
0: ago.
1: Really long time before
0: long
1: that.
0: Before that. So yeah, what am I bringing you guys today? My mom suggested, shout out Kathy.
1: Boogie, woogie, woogie.
0: Boogie, woogie, woogie. She's my mom. Shout out to her for curating this 70s playlist for you guys today. I thought it would be a good idea, and it actually worked out really well, because I did not have time to do much, so this is perfect. So, our first track, this is the one I was singing to you the other day that you were like, if I knew that, I would definitely be singing along.
1: Oh, yeah.
0: Yeah. So we'll start with that. This is Me and You and a Dog Named Boo.
1: Okay.
0: So, let's bring this back a little bit and get you guys started with the good old 70s jams.

0: Well, correction on that one. That was not the version I had intended to get, but that's okay. It's still the same song, and it's still about a dog named Boo.
1: I'm living off the land.
0: He's living off the land.
2: Being a free man.
0: Carry it right along here. Next.
2: You want me to read my favorite passage that I've kicked across in the few pages so far?
0: Oh, is it the one that you read to me the other
2: day? Under such circumstances, I naturally gravitated to London, that great cesspool into which all the loungers and idlers of the empire are irresistibly drained.
0: It is a really good line.
2: Love this, Watson.
0: Okay. Who's next? We got Blue's Image with Ride Captain Ride, and hopefully this is the correct version. I did listen to all of these before I brought them over, but I don't know how I missed that first one, so hopefully there aren't any more snags. But that's okay. Where are we? Here we go.
2: You ever just go crazy and just like let them fly?
0: Yeah, sometimes.
2: I trusted my dumb button. I believe.

0: You started that set with Ride Captain Ride from Blues Image, 1970. After that was Ventura Highway from America from 1972, their album Homecoming. I love America. They're one of my favorite bands. They did the soundtrack for The Last Unicorn, which is one of my favorite movies.
1: Oh,
0: and what you just heard was Tighter Tighter from Alive and Kickin' off of their 1970 album, Martini Time. I can't wait to have martini time. I'm finally done with my antibiotics tomorrow, and apparently I can't drink until like 3 days after I've finished it, which is insane. I'm glad I looked that up. And we're going to get a little... more into some Motown later on and some disco at the end, so stick around for that.
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0: That was Lot of Love from Nicolette Larson from 1978. And this next song I picked for a very specific reason, because when I was like, oh, I know this specifically from the Power Rangers movie from 1995.
1: Oh.
0: It is featured in that movie. And
1: deep cut.
0: Yeah, it's like the part where they're like skydiving and like do you remember
1: that
0: movie?
1: It's like the opening sequence.
0: Yeah, they're skydiving and then they're rollerblading and it's like very 90s.
1: I wish they had done both.
0: At the same time?
1: No, like they had the skates on in the air.
0: And then they landed
1: and, they, like, landed
0: and then
1: and
0: they
1: just blew their sheets off. And
0: yeah,
1: because like,
0: I think they land
1: hill.
0: And then they like take off their, they like go and they're just another scene and they're rollerblading.
1: Only the Green Ranger would have just gone straight from one to the other. The rest of them are like, no, we gotta be safe. And yeah. Tommy's like, whatever.
0: It's the one with Ivan Ooze.
1: Was he White Ranger or Green Ranger by that point?
0: White Ranger.
1: Okay, yeah, he'd already been.
0: Yeah, he was.
1: He's already
0: Ranger.
1: A cool guy with a tiger instead of a dragon now.
0: Yeah,
1: whatever.
0: It's when he
1: Green
0: gets
1: Ranger
0: his
1: rules.
0: They shed their dinosaurs and get
1: the ninjutsu powers or something. I barely remember
0: of.
1: What happened.
0: Yeah, it's
1: what crazy concoction
0: anyway,
1: America's version of that show did.
0: With that segue, let's go to Higher Ground from Stevie Wonder.

0: Hey, y'all, this is Post Malone. Back in 86, Stevie Ray Vaughan inspired Texans to take pride in ending roadside litter. That spirit lives on. Let's keep it going and do our part to keep Texas looking its best. I'm proud to take part in keeping Texas roads free from trash, because Don't Mess With Texas stands for one thing: keeping our state litter free. Let's keep it up.
1: Brought to you by the Texas Department of Transportation.

0: We cheated there a bit, technically. Apparently, Let It Whip from Daz Band, which you just heard, was from 1982. Not the 70s. But before that, we had Got To Be Real from Cheryl Lynn, and before that, I'll Be Around from The Spinners. What did you think of those songs?
1: I love the song I'll Be Around from The Spinners.
0: Yeah.
1: It's kind of one of those... This is a breakout song, you know?
0: Those what?
1: It's one of my breakup songs.
0: What?
1: Yeah.
0: Really?
1: Yeah.
0: Wild. That's... Really?
1: Yeah.
0: I don't know. I'm sorry.
1: No, it's all right. I mean, it's a good jam.
0: It is a good song.
1: And if you're going to, like, go out, it's a good way to go out and be like...
2: Bow out gracefully.
0: Okay, yeah, bye. And this next song, this is also cheating a little bit. It's 1980, but let's go on a fantastic voyage, shall we? Ooh. Wait, hold on. I'm not in order here. Oh, no. Oh, no. Oh, no. Where is it? That's not right. There it is.

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0: Well, that went in pretty abruptly. That guitar riff near the end. Wow! That was fun. You know what I mean?
1: I'm trying to remember what the what that's called. Like, because it's basically you're just like doing like a slide.
0: Mm-hmm.
1: Yeah, it's a slide.
0: Slide. For that block, we had Strawberry Loader 23. That was the Brothers Johnson funky version from 1977. After that was Casey and the Sunshine Band with Get Down Tonight. And then Born to Be Alive from Patrick Hernandez from 1979. And I've got one more song for you. But before that, I just wanted to thank my mom for helping me put this playlist together. A lot of these songs remind me of, you know, family road trips and just singing in the car or at our house to a lot of these songs. And yeah, this last one, it's the Bee Gees. I'm bringing you Tragedy, and it's the real one this time, not the werewolf version.
2: The Ryan David Gilbert classic.
0: You're right.
2: As it is in the Halloween times of our house.
0: In our household, Tragedy is about werewolves.
2: It's really good.
0: It is very good.
2: This is, of course, the Progenerator.
0: Here you go. Yeah.
1: Yeah, thanks.
0: Yeah, thank you, Bee Gees.
1: Thanks, Mike, too.
0: Also, thanks, Mom. And yeah, thank you for joining me for Sacred Nano this evening. I've been your friendly hyena DJ, Yina Davis, with Parle of Parle's Bad Caverns.
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0: Oh, okay. Thank you for that wonderful quote.
3: 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What are you doing, Matt?
0: Observer! 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

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Y'all enjoy the rest of your week. 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
1: Today's special is Memphis Soul Stew. We sell so much of this, people wonder what we put in it. We're gonna tell you right now. Give me about a half a teacup of bass. Now I need a pound of fat back drums. Now give me 4 tablespoons of ballin' Memphis guitars. This gonna taste all right.

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0: fellas, I want to know, do you have anything to say about this? Now, do y'all cheat on y'all women like this?
1: No.
0: Oh, no, I don't believe that. Yeah, you make an excuse, but I got to tell you

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0: All right, is this a take or what? 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Here we go. Here we go. Yeah, that's right. All that's good.
1: It was 20 years ago today that Sergeant Pepper taught the band to play. And they've been going in and out of style, but they're guaranteed to raise a smile. So may I introduce to you the act you've known for all these years, Sergeant Pepper's Lonely Hearts Club Band.

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0: I don't know how many times someone has come up to me and said, "Hey, let's dance." I hate dancing. 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

It's been 30 days, maybe 34, since I left my house, tossed and grown out. The fires burn below, the pistons creak and groan. Under my feet the tension grows, built up like the leaves around my door. They can say it better than I can. After months of neglect, well, I can start over again if I would just let it. This is how we live when we live somewhere, with quiet nights inside, making plans to make a life, to keep it all safe inside and outside. Dear anyone, do you know what that's like, remembering all of it? Our building pieces stacked on top, hanging over each other and packed in. Keep it simple, keep it

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1: Is she really going out with him?
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1: Gee, it must be great riding with him. 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
1: 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Either you can dance standing on the floor, or everybody's got to stand up right now and dance.

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It kind of made me wonder what year it was. Reminded me of 1978 and 79. Oh.

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You know, tomorrow is their future. But for me, just another day. They all gather around me. They seem to know my name. We laugh, tell a few jokes, but it still doesn't ease my pain. I know I can't hide from a memory, though day after day I've tried. I keep saying, she'll be back.

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3: This is Texas Ag Today, the number one source for the latest news in Texas agriculture. The largest and most experienced farm news team in the Lone Star State covers it all. From the piney woods of East Texas to the rocky ranges of the Trans-Pecos, and from the Panhandle down to the Rio Grande Valley. Here's today's top stories.
4: Winter wheat acreage is at a historic low. We'll have that story coming up to kick off today's show.
5: As a new season is about to begin, Texas A&M AgriLife has released some important information for Texas High Plains wheat farmers. I'm James Hunt, and we'll talk about that on Texas Ag Today.
6: When will the current weak El Nino become a full-strength El Nino? I'm Tom Nicoletti, and I'll have more from the USDA meteorologist with his look ahead on Texas Ag Today.
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4: Hello, Texas. Why don't you jump on in with me and buckle up? We're going to take a ride around the Lone Star State as we cover the most important industry in this greatest state in the nation, Texas agriculture. Be sure to hold on tight because it all starts right now. USDA released the July WASDE report on Friday, and it confirmed what we've been hearing. Winter wheat acreage is at lows we haven't seen in over 100 years. Anthony Prilliman is with the National Agricultural Statistics Service.
7: No changes were made to either planted or harvested acres this month compared to what we published in the acreage report last week. However, since our last production forecast back on June 11th, planted acreage was lowered 890,000 acres, while harvested area was lowered 805,000 acres.
4: And yields are also down.
7: As of July 1st, yield is forecast at 46.7 bushels per acre. That is down 0.2%, or just 1/10 of a bushel from last month's forecast, and down 14.9%, or 8.2 bushels from the previous year.
4: Wheat production forecast at 990 million bushels this year. That's down 29% from last year. Amarillo native and country music superstar John Rich of Big and Rich is President Trump's special envoy for American landowners. Rich says he's serving as an advocate for farmers and ranchers with a focus on protecting private property rights.
8: This role came about because of a really serious fight I got into about this time last year with the Tennessee Valley Authority here in Tennessee. And they were putting in a Biden-era green new energy project that was going to tear up about 6,000 acres of farmland, over 400 houses, a school district, and the main water supply of the county. So I launched about a 4 or 5 month long, very public fight against the TVA and exposed what they were doing. And that led to the TVA abandoning this project.
4: The $2 billion project was shut down after officials determined the location was unsuitable. That drew the attention of the current administration.
8: That got the attention of Secretary Rollins at USDA, and it got the attention of President Trump. Well, they reached out to me, the president did, and he said, hey, these situations are happening all across the United States, and what you just did with the TVA needs to be done in places more than I can count. Would you want to do that if you were working directly for me and had access to all of my cabinet members and could actually put up a real fight? And I said, yes, sir, I would love the opportunity.
4: Amarillo's John Rich, USDA Special Envoy for American Landowners. The National Cotton Council's Producer Information Exchange Tour gets underway this week. It will take U.S. cotton producers to North Carolina and Virginia to take a look at their cotton production systems there. Three Texans are in the group: Charles Halfman of Vancourt, Texas, Tyler Martin of Roscoe, and Matthew Muehlstein of Abilene. Texas A&M AgriLife has released some important information for wheat growers. James Hunt reports from the Panhandle.
5: The winter wheat season we have just completed in the Texas High Plains was a pretty unhappy one, with production cut severely by both drought and disease. But another season is about to begin, and Texas A&M AgriLife agronomist Dr. Jordan Bell says farmers have an opportunity to perhaps strengthen their seed selection.
9: As we talk about wheat and the season that we've come out of, it was a very tough year. Many producers did not put up wheat seed like they normally do. So I do know that we are looking at moving into a planting period with a wheat seed shortage. So I do think it's going to be very important for producers to start making their seed selection decisions as soon as possible and reserve that seed. So as we're considering variety selection, this could be a great opportunity for many producers to rethink the varieties they've been planting. You know, when we're putting up seed, it's always easy just to stick with the same variety. But if we're having to buy new seed, this might, again, be a very good opportunity to rethink what varieties we're going to plant.
5: And to help producers make their variety decisions, Dr. Jordan Bell recommends looking at the newly released picks list put together by AgriLife.
9: All of the AgriLife people who work in wheat meet annually to discuss the varieties, how they performed in variety trials, and what we would plant if we were planting these varieties on our own farms.
5: And you can find the picks list and a lot of other information on AgriLife's variety testing website. 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I'm James Hunt on the Texas Farm Bureau Radio Network.
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6: The weak El Nino weather pattern continues over the United States, but stronger development producing cooler weather conditions is still forecast for late this summer into autumn. Here is U.S. Department of Agriculture meteorologist Brad Rippey.
10: And so we are talking about El Nino returning, which ultimately should be good for drought easing across much of the United States. And it will probably take several months before we realize any benefits from any future El Nino that does develop. So watching that El Nino zone in the central and eastern equatorial Pacific really getting warm along the South American coast. We've erased all that La Nina blue that we saw during the winter. Another thing to note is just how warm a lot of the oceans are around the globe. We have warm patches in both the North and South Pacific, North and South Atlantic, and in the Indian Ocean, there's significant patches of warm water. So when you start to turn that El Nino zone redder, we've got just a very warm scenario set up. And with 2/3 to maybe 70% of the globe covered by water, that will have an impact and continue to have an impact on land temperatures. So when you see a lot of these forecasts for above normal temperatures, you can directly attribute that to the warm ocean temperatures. So here's the official El Nino forecast, ENSO outlook for the rest of the year. By the time we get into early summer, it becomes increasingly likely that El Nino will form, and almost certainty by the autumn and winter of 2026 and early 2027, over 90% chance. So that is really a profound influence on future forecasts, but not necessarily the 2026 growing season in the United States.
6: That is USDA meteorologist Brad Rippey. I'm Tom Nicoletti for the Texas Farm Bureau Radio Network.
4: Several members of Congress are asking questions about staffing cuts at the Farm Service Agency. Jessica Domel has the details.
11: The U.S. Department of Agriculture is undergoing a restructuring and has lost staff due to retirements, a deferred resignation program, or DRP, relocations, and for other reasons. And during a recent hearing hosted by the House Committee on Agriculture, several members of Congress, including Chairman Glenn G.T. Thompson, asked how this reduction in force is impacting local Farm Service Agency offices. Here's how USDA Undersecretary Richard Fordyce answered those questions.
12: Before I answer that question, I just want to give a huge shout out to the staff. We can make decisions here in Washington. We can direct policy, but it's the folks in the county offices that are the heroes. They're the ones where the rubber meets the road, and they're the ones that get the work done. We did have some folks that did voluntarily take the DRP. It was a decision that they made that they felt was best for their families, and in some cases, we do have county offices that don't have the staff in them that they did have. We do feel very strongly that given where we are from a staffing level, that we are delivering the mission. We've got state executive directors in every state that manage the operations of the Farm Service Agency, and they have been really pretty creative in moving folks around. We do not have a hiring freeze. The Farm Service Agency is hiring. Unfortunately, we are constrained by budget, and we are hiring to attrition, but hopefully in fiscal year 2027, we'll get a little relief from those budget constraints related to staffing, and we'll continue to hire up in those offices.
11: That was USDA Undersecretary Richard Fordyce. For the Texas Farm Bureau Radio Network, I'm Jessica Dolmel.
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6: the outcome of the corn silage harvest in Central Texas, along with the condition of pastures in the heat of the summer temperatures. I'm Tom Nicoletti, and I'll have more from the Blacklands on Texas Ag Today.
4: And equine herpes virus was found here in Texas last month.
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4: It has been hot and dry across the Central Texas Blacklands. Tom Nicoletti goes to Waco for an update.
6: We go to Central Texas now, where Dr. Shane McClellan is standing by as we talk about the extreme heat in the region and the wind that is certainly having an effect on agriculture. Fill us in, Shane, on what you know there.
17: Typical hot summer, Central Texas. The wind is robbing any moisture we did have in the soil profile, and these hot, sunny days are drying everything down. Really has sped up the maturity of a lot of our crops, and they were kind of coasting. We've had a cooler, kind of a soft environment for our month of June, but we're in July, and it's hot and dry.
6: Certainly is on a lot of those row crops out there. Now, one thing is the corn silage harvest has been completed. How did it turn out?
17: Corn silage harvest is complete in areas that were lucky enough to receive some of those June rainfalls, had good production, good yield. Other areas were a little drier than we would like them to have been, and the corn crop was just a little bit more mature earlier in those areas. That is complete. Corn harvest, corn being shelled for grain. The timeline has sped up some with everything drying down like it is. Wouldn't surprise me if we're into our corn shelling here in a couple weeks.
6: But how is that corn out there in the fields surviving right now with the heat, and of course the rain has basically stopped?
17: So there are some areas, and even on some lighter ground, that did receive that June rain. It's going to produce similar to what we had last year. That's not widespread. We're expecting a really good yield in those areas. Other areas are going to be down probably 20 to 40 bushels off of last year. Still expecting a good yield, but not a record-breaking yield everywhere like we had last year.
6: Shane, let's move out into the Central Texas pastures. How are they faring with the livestock grazing out in those regions?
17: A lot of our hay is being cut currently, and as those pastures are drying down, they're slow to respond, slow to regrow, but that's expected. Producers are managing those pastures, trying to get the most forage they can off of them, and moving livestock around for grazing. All our cool season annuals have burned up at this point, and we're just left with warm season forages to graze. Pastures still offer a good bit of grazing. That April, May, and June timeline we had as far as weather was really fortunate and were very favorable for our area, and we're taking advantage of that. As those pastures dry down and they're a little slower to regrow, any moisture we would receive in the month of July would definitely go a long way to help our summer pastures.
6: We've been talking about the pasture mealybug, and
18: you have the latest on that in this report.
17: More incidences of pasture mealybug in McLennan County. There's a couple of different areas where their population is much higher than we would like. And I just encourage producers to scout for that pasture mealybug. Go earlier in the morning, later in the day when it's a little bit cooler. But you're going to need to look at those leaves on the plants and also down into that grass canopy. Just a reminder that pasture mealybug, it likes all of our warm season grasses. Our natives, our improved grasses, it's a fan of all of them. And as our pastures are cut for hay and dry down, we've seen pasture mealybug move into some other crops, and you'll see those along the edge of the fields. But just something to be aware of and scout for your field if you think you might have them.
18: Remind producers how quickly these mealybugs can destroy pasture.
17: Well, right now, people will call and want to know how can they identify them. And if you see any areas of a hayfield or a pasture where it looks like it's weak in production, it's reddish, brown, even yellowing, then that is an area that needs to be scouted a little more intense. And it really depends on the level of the infestation, on how fast and how far along the damage can go. But it depends on the grass species as well. They're very host specific on what they like and what they don't like. We have some native grasses they really like. Within a couple of weeks, an economical threshold can be hit. I've seen some other areas where we're talking 5 to 7 days. So it really depends on that location, that grass variety, and how heavy your infestation of the pasture mealybug is.
18: Shane, thanks for your report today.
17: Thank you, Tom.
18: That is Dr. Shane McClellan reporting for us today from Waco.
19: Equine herpes virus was found in Texas last month. Dr. Bob Judd takes a look at the case.
20: Recently, on June the 24th, the Texas Animal Health Commission received confirmation of the disease equine herpes myeloencephalopathy in a donkey in Parker County near Weatherford. The donkey was a rescue animal, and at this time, there does not appear to be any exposure to large number of horses or other equines. This is really good because the neurological form of equine herpes virus typically seems to be found at large equine events like rodeos and horse shows, and a lot of animals are exposed as the virus is very contagious. The TAHC has notified the owners and are under a hold order until further assessment of the situation. Clinical signs of the disease in horses include fever of 102.5 degrees or greater, nasal discharge, lack of coordination, hindquarter weakness, and leaning or resting against a fence or wall to maintain their balance. Also, the animals may be lethargic, may have a head tilt to one side, diminished tail tone, penile paralysis, and very commonly will dribble urine. However, these signs can be caused by other diseases as well. So if you observe an animal with these clinical signs, call your veterinarian, as testing is required to confirm the neurological form of equine herpes virus. Transmission of the virus is by nose-to-nose contact, short-distance aerosol transmission of the virus, contaminated hands, equipment, tack, or feed. There is a vaccine for equine herpes virus, but no vaccine is labeled to prevent the neurological form of the disease, as was diagnosed in Parker County. Biosecurity is critical to prevent spread of the disease. The disease can be deadly in some horses, and treatment is supportive care, and sometimes antiviral drugs are helpful. I'm Dr. Bob Judd. This is the Texas Farm Bureau Radio Network.
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1: Howdy, neighbors. I'm Larry Marble with a livestock auction market report on Texas Ag Today.
2: We're on the line with Brian Upmore from West Cattle Auction. Brian, how'd the sale go?
3: Good, Larry. Had 2,210 head Thursday, July 9th at West Auction.
2: Brian, walk those pens.
3: High-yielding slaughter bulls, 215 to 225. Medium-yielding bulls, 185 to 215. High-yielding slaughter cows, 160 to 177. Lower-yielding cows, 140 to 160. Had some fat cows range from 160 up to 199. On the pairs, just had a handful of young ones, 3,500 to 4,450. Older kind of planter pairs, 2750 to 3500. Bred cows, the better end, 3000 to 4150. The older kind of bred cows, 1800 to 3000. On the number one steers, 200 to 300 pounds, $5 to 760. 300 to 400 pound steers, 485 to 680. Full weight steers, 4 1/4 to 535. 500 to 600 pound steers, 385 to 485. Six weight steers, 335 to 427 and a half. 700 to 800 pound steers, 320 to 381. On the heifer side, better end, 200 to 300 pound heifers, 475 to 7 bucks. Three weight heifers, 450 to 535. 400 to 500 pound heifers, $4 to 515. 500 to 600 pound heifers, 330 to 419. Six weight heifers, 290 to 375. 700 to 800 pound heifers, 280 to 351.
2: What was the count again?
3: 2210.
2: How do you feel about the next go around?
3: Already got some calls lined up. We got some chances of rain though next week, so that'll be interesting. I got a few cattle already lined up.
2: Well, we always want a good rain in the baby calf. Brian, tell everybody how to get a hold of you.
3: My cell phone number is 254-379-4283. The office number is 254-826-3725.
1: Neighbor, thanks for joining me. I'm Larry Marble. This is the Texas Farm Bureau Radio Network. Walk in the pens. We'll see you tomorrow. 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
4: Live cattle futures ending mixed to start the trading week on Monday. August down 47 cents, 234.72. The October up 7, 230.62. Feeder cattle slightly lower across the board, with August down 25 cents, 354.35. September feeders down 20, 350.82. Cash fed cattle market wrapping up last week, taking a big drop. We saw cattle sell on a live basis in both the north and the south at 248. That's $7 lower compared to the previous week. Dress cattle in the north sold at 393. That's $10 lower. Packers bought 72,000 head on the negotiated cash cattle market last week. 15,000 head of that bought for deferred delivery. Boxed beef prices lower. Choice down 259 at 380.09. Select down 34 cents, 367.99. Class 3 milk higher, the August contract up 48 cents, 1712 a hundredweight. Corn finished slightly higher as ongoing hot and dry weather concerns in the Midwest continue to support the market. September corn up 1.5 at 441 a bushel. December corn up 2.25, 463 and a quarter. We saw a pullback in the wheat complex after that big jump we saw on Friday. September Kansas City wheat down 10 cents, 666 and a quarter. September Chicago wheat down 5, 635 and a quarter. Cotton finished slightly lower on the new crop December contract. It was down 3 points, 81.51 cents. In the energy markets, August natural gas down 6 at 287. August West Texas crude up 6.15, 77.56 a barrel. The financial markets lower, with the Dow down 138 points, 52,498. The NASDAQ down 408 at 25,873. The S&P down 60 points, 7,515. Now with a closer look at the energy and financial markets, here's economist Tim Snyder with Matador Economics in Dallas.
5: Markets begin this week looking for a defensive risk-off tone, but they're not finding it. Another weekend escalation between the United States and Iran has kept investors on edge. Iran claims it is closing the Strait of Hormuz, while the United States Central Command says nearly 20 ships transited the waterway during the past 24 hours, although only 5 were oil tankers. There's an important distinction here. The strait isn't fully closed, but it's clearly operating under severe disruption. Crude oil is higher, technology shares are under pressure, and investors are once again linking geopolitical risk directly to inflation. this week's economic calendar will add uncertainty to the mix. Tomorrow begins earnings season with the biggest U.S. banks reporting earnings, revenues, and guidance. That will be followed by the CPI, PPI, and retail sales macros. And finally, Federal Reserve Chairman Kevin Warsh will testify before the U.S. Senate. Simply put, this is one of those weeks that economic conditions alone could reshape market expectations in a hurry. President Trump also revealed over the weekend that Iranian negotiators had reportedly agreed to key provisions of the Memorandum of Understanding just an hour before Iran launched strikes against several neighboring countries. Whether those actions were intended to strengthen Iran's negotiating position or signal a stronger regional strategy, the market result has been the same: higher uncertainty, higher energy prices, and renewed caution. Today's market misconception comes from Iran's declaration that the Strait of Hormuz is closed. The reality is this: traffic is sharply reduced and risks have increased, but ships are still moving through the strait, even though they're at a slower pace. Markets are beginning to price in the growing probability of a sustained disruption, but they're not confirming that one exists already. Here's the bottom line. This week's headlines will matter. The wave is building, and it's getting closer to the shore. Patience, discipline, risk management, and careful attention to the facts, not the fear, will be the keys to navigating what could become one of the most important trading weeks of the summer. For the Texas Farm Bureau Radio Network, I'm economist Tim Snyder.
4: That wraps up our look at the markets, and that wraps up this episode of Texas Ag Today. I'm Kerry Martin. Hope to see you back here next time as we cover the most important industry in this greatest state in the U.S. of A, Texas agriculture.
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I said to myself, well, all right, well, all right. I put it on automatic, and she sat down on the floor. She said, just keep it on medium hot. I said, I've done

And I said, well, all right.

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0: Yeah, Jayud.
1: Aight.
0: The eye decide the movie Dirty Harry.
1: 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And I man sight one eye. Sure, that one a rainy can Dirty Harry, me I tell you. You know, this one call. Ah! The screaming targets is out, tell you, you know.

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1: This one is called The Ugliest Man in Town. I sing it in the first person, of course, but it doesn't really... No, don't agree with that. Handsome guys get girls that are pretty. Other guys make it because they're clever and witty. But the only love I ever got, I got out of pity. 'Cause I'm the ugliest man in town. Yeah, I drive down the street in a Rolls Royce car, use $100 bills when I light my cigar.

I'm Amy Goodman, host of Democracy Now! In a world of increasing media consolidation, the need for independent journalism has never been greater. At Democracy Now!, we go to where the silence is, bringing you the stories the corporate media ignores. 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

0: I'm a pretty great multitasker. 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

0: You are listening to KOKT LP 107.9 Lockhart. Welcome back, everyone. Or actually, welcome for the first time on the show. This is Benjamin Gonzalez, your host for Modern Tunes and Beats, a brand new show. I hope some of you guys here listening came from my old show with Lions Radio, which was Modern Norteño. And today is when the show evolves into Modern Tunes and Beats. So really excited. Also really nervous. I don't know if you can tell. pressing some of these buttons without having someone to check on me now that I have my certification is, I'll be honest, a little nerve-wracking. But I think we're good so far. Nothing's blown up, so it's working. I also want to mention I have a brand new co-host, and you guys may remember him if you were here for the few times that he joined us on Modern Norteño. But this is Braden Johnson. You wanna say hi real quick?
1: Hi.
0: Did I bring him to actually be a co-host, or did I bring him just so I wasn't alone and scared? We will never know. But really, really happy to have him here. And for those that haven't been caught up, what this show is gonna be now compared to before, if you listened to it before, it was just Modern Norteño, so just Mexican Norteño music and cumbias and stuff like that. And although we will still be playing that music, quite a bit of that music, we are expanding out to a huge variety of other music, other genres. We have, I even wrote down what the genres are for each of these pieces of music that we're gonna play today, so that way I at least sound like I know what I'm talking about, because when it comes to Norteño, I knew somewhat, but now it's a little different. So really happy to see everyone here, really happy to be here, and again, still really nervous, but starting to shake it off a little bit. Okay, so let's make sure I have everything right. We're going to go ahead and start off with some music, shall we? So our first song, I actually decided to start off with a Norteño song, so that way we don't start off the bat with something drastically different. This is actually a song that was suggested by a friend of mine. This is a song that a friend of mine named Leticia Juarez, right? Okay, great. she suggested this song, and it's Te Amo Para Siempre by Intocable. Amazing song, and although I'll be honest, the year of release for this song was pushing it a little for modern, but I still wanted to play it because regardless, it is a really good song. So let's go ahead and get started, because I think I'm just stalling by talking a lot right now. So we're gonna go ahead and get started. This is Te Amo by Grupo Intocable.

0: And that was Te Amo Para Siempre by Grupo Intocable. Hope you guys enjoyed that song. I would say there's a lot of people I know that really like Intocable's song, music, and I actually really like Intocable as well. Just some of their fan favorites are slightly older songs, so that's why I haven't featured them a whole lot on the show. But regardless, we're going to go to our next song. And I actually, right before getting here, I just finished watching the semifinal. Did you get to watch it? It was France and Spain.
1: I don't think I saw it.
0: No, you didn't see it. It was more one-sided than I thought. The winner was Spain. For if anyone missed it for some reason, the winner was Spain 2-0, and one of those was a penalty as well. So that was a shock for me. I thought France was gonna win. So. But okay, so anyways, the reason I'm talking about that is because this next song is actually the 2026 World Cup anthem. I just wanted to feature it on here. It's DNA, More Than a Game by Andrea Bocelli, David Guetta, EJ, and Megan Thee Stallion. So, please forgive me if I mispronounced that. I only know EJ. But yeah, hope you guys enjoy this. Probably. My favorite song that's been released this year so far, I think. This is a really good song. Hope you guys enjoy this. This is DNA, More Than a Game.

0: and that was DNA, More Than a Game by, oh, I need to find it, Andrea Bocelli, David Guetta, EJ, and Megan Thee Stallion. Again, forgive me if I'm mispronouncing any of these names. But yeah, if you guys noticed the beginning and the end of that song, it was actually, although most of the song is English, a lot of whenever Andrea Bocelli was singing, he sang in his native language, which I believe is Italian. Don't quote me on that. I believe it's Italian. And then EJ, of course, with Korean. So really, I think that's just a cool little touch, especially for something like a World Cup, where it's like all these nations coming together to just play soccer. So that's it from me for now. We're going to go ahead, and Brayden's actually going to announce this next song. Take it away, Brayden.
1: The next song that we have that we're going to play is Violet by Connor Price and Killa. He did a... I almost said playlist. It's an album where he spun a globe, and whatever it stopped on was, that was an artist from whichever country it landed on that he pulled from to make a song, and the song was part of it. So
0: yeah, really interesting. So we're gonna go ahead and play this next song. Can you, what's the name of it again?
1: It's called Violet.

0: And that last song you were just listening to is Mr. Feel by John Michael Howell. And hope you guys like that song. Probably, I think that's the first song by John Michael Howell that I heard that I was like, I started getting really into his music. And I also, just a quick disclaimer, just like I always talk about Keith Nieto and Modern Norteño before, I'm going to be honest, I think John Michael Howell is going to be the Keith Nieto of modern tunes and beats, just because I really like his music, and of course we'll play other music, but that's the, his music is what I'm probably going to end up having to pull back on in a few shows, because I'm going to be playing quite a bit of it. So, because we have, actually we have 3 songs by John Michael Howell for today's show only, so, but yeah, so, hope you guys enjoyed that. Next up, something new. We have some video game music, and now some people may hear video game music and might be like, oh, I don't, that doesn't sound like something.
1: Minecraft music. Oh,
0: exactly, right? And this is anything but Minecraft music. This is actually from the game Sonic Frontiers, which for anyone that knows me, they know I love playing Sonic, the Sonic games and everything. But the latest game, Sonic Frontiers, actually came out with a really, really nice official soundtrack for the game. So this next song is, I think this is actually the official song for the game along with the rest of the album. But this is I'm Here by the Sega Sound Team, and featuring Mary Kirk Holmes. Do you recognize that name?
1: I don't think so.
0: No? Okay, so yeah, I just wanted to point that out. But yeah, so next up is I'm Here, and I'm sure you'll enjoy this. This is probably one of my favorite video game pieces or songs. Anyways, here we go.
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0: And that was I'm Here from Sonic Frontiers featuring Mary Kirk Holmes. Let me make sure I pronounce that right. But yeah, great song. And what do you think about that song, Brayden?
1: I mean, knowing it's from Sonic, if I heard it for the first time and you didn't tell me, I wouldn't believe it was from Sonic.
0: Okay, yes, like, I agree. I really like that piece. And what a guitar solo, am I right?
1: Yeah.
0: At the end there.
1: Like, that was kind of crazy.
0: Yeah, I need to tell Elena to learn that. I don't know if she's tuned in or not, but that's a project for you if you're listening. Okay, great. Nice to hear. We're going to take a quick trip back to Memory Lane, going back to Kryptonita by Conjunto Relincho, which we played on the second during the second season of Battle of the Bands. And I believe this is the song that got Conjunto Relincho a ticket into the quarterfinals or semifinals, I don't remember at this point, of the season 2 of Battle of the Bands. So hope you enjoy this. This is Kryptonita by Conjunto Relincho.

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0: So, Brayden, would you say that's, do you like that song that was just played?
1: Yeah.
0: Tell me. You
1: I
0: like
1: mean,
0: it?
1: Like, I like rock songs.
0: Yeah.
1: Or like,
0: yeah.
1: Like metal songs, yeah.
0: Now, would you or anyone out there be surprised when I say that is undefeatable from the Sega sound team from Sonic Frontiers?
2: I mean, from people who've played it, yeah, probably. But if they haven't played it, I don't think they would know. I don't think they would recognize it.
0: Exactly. It's just wanted to point that out there. You may have, if for some reason you're not into video game music, this show is gonna change that. But anyways, just wanted to say that. Next up, we have an amazing song that has been blowing up the last few months, I'd say.
1: Yeah.
0: Especially on social media, it's been blowing up quite a bit. Speaking of social media, if you ever want to hear, if you ever want to find more info on the show, say there's a specific theme for the show anytime soon, although today we're just vibing, you can always find more info on this show at our Instagram account, which is modern_tunesinbeats. You can always find us there. So I just wanted to point that out. This next song is the one who's running the show from the Amazing Digital Circus, which is a show that's been blowing up a lot the last few years.
1: Yeah.
0: Brayden's a pretty big fan of it. I was lucky. I found the show whenever the last episode was coming out, so I got to see the whole thing in like a week.
2: It's a ride. It's a lot.
0: It is a lot. It's really fun.
1: Yeah.
0: But this song was probably, I'd say, the song that everyone loved the most throughout the whole show. Not like there was many songs.
1: Yeah.
0: But this was, from what I know, this is the only like official song that was in the show. Like, there's other songs that people made.
1: Yeah, but I think this one's like an original.
0: Yeah, this is the only one. So, I thought I'd play this today. Hopefully people in here recognize it, and if not, you're in for quite the trip. So, next up we have The One Who's Running the Show by Gooseworks from The Amazing Digital Circus.

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1: 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And I was just talking to Brayden about this. If you've never heard this song, it's like it's a really wacky song.
2: Yeah.
1: I personally really like it, but there's some wacky stuff in it. Lots of time changes that it always catches me off guard when listening. Again, really great song, and I hope you find some music to add to your own playlist from today's show. We're gonna go ahead and go to our next song. This is Constellations by Keenan T. I think I've been listening to some of his music for a while, and the whole time I never knew how to pronounce it. So I made sure to check last night, and I'm pretty sure Keenan T is right. So this is Constellations by Keenan T.

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1: You're single.

And that was Golden from K-Pop Demon Hunters, the award-winning song. And I actually found this song, obviously from the very famous movie K-Pop Demon Hunters. I actually found this song on social media, and then after that was when a friend recommended me or told me about the movie. And I remember watching the movie and I heard the song and I was like, this is what it's from. But yeah, so anyways, great song. Next up, we have another John Michael Howell song. This is probably my favorite song by John Michael Howell, I think. And I think I might have messed it up by playing it on the first show, but oh well. So we're going to go ahead and play this. This is Queen and a Poet by John Michael Howell. And we're getting ready to play the last few songs of today's first Modern Tunes and Beats. But stay tuned, as right after this show will be the local. So make sure you stay tuned for that. So anyways, Queen and Poet by John Michael Howell.

0: That was Legends Never Die by League of Legends Music and Against the Current. That was another pretty sure that's, I don't know if that's music that's actually in the video game. Yeah, I don't know either, but just another something that's at least close to video game music. I'm sure a few people have listened to it. Next up, we have our final song for the day. I just want to say thank you guys for listening, and really, really excited to start the show. Really happy that I finally got my own show and we're growing out when it comes to music. So again, if you want to find more info on what the next show is going to be about, if it's going to be vibing like today, or if there's a specific thing, then you can always find more info on Instagram at our account at modern_tunesandbeats. I almost said Norteño for a second there. But yeah, and you can always find info on how to suggest songs on there too. So thank you so much, guys. Our final song will be Golden Hour for Jake. From Jake, by Jake. Oh my goodness. And then, Brayden, you want to say bye real quick?
1: Sure, bye. Anyway,
0: anyways, thanks, guys. 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
1: 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Here on The Local, I explore life in Lockhart through conversations with the people who live, work, and act here. My job is to help share the stories that make Lockhart the special place we all love. All right, we need to start off with some required housekeeping about the content of this program. The views and opinions expressed during The Local are those of individual contributors and do not necessarily reflect the official policy or position of KLKT 107.9, its management, or its sponsors. While we strive to provide accurate and up-to-date information, KLT cannot guarantee the accuracy and content presented during this program. All right, now that we've noted that important information, let's get on with the show here. Tonight on The Local, I have Doug DiGeronimo. Doug is the artistic director for the Gaslight Baker Theater and the director of the theater's current offering, The Hunchback of Notre Dame. Tonight we plan to chat about the history of the theater, this year's amazing season, the vision and work that goes into selecting a season, and how the theater's evolved over the years. And of course, we're going to talk all things Hunchback. We're also going to get a little peek into the other projects the theater has on the horizon. And if you'd like more information about this show or the events that remain on the calendar for 2026, you can visit mygbt.org for more information. Welcome to the show, Doug.
2: Oh, it's a pleasure to be here, Pat. Thanks for having us.
1: All right, and we are lucky enough that you're going to bring two actors along with you that are in The Hunchback of Notre Dame. And right now we have one. Could you introduce the first actor?
2: Absolutely. This is the fantastic Will Mercer. Will plays Dom Claude Frollo, our villain on stage.
3: Yes, I do.
2: Yeah, he does a fantastic job. I mean, I can tell you, when he dies on stage, there's almost a standing ovation.
3: Really?
2: Every night. The audience claps. They go crazy when he goes.
1: Okay. Well, welcome to the show. We're glad that you're alive and with us.
3: Yes, thank you. I only die temporarily.
1: All right, and we're also going to have Kaylee Baird here in just a little bit, and we'll introduce her a little bit more when she comes in.
2: Mm-hmm.
1: All right, so the Hunchback opened this past weekend, and from what I've heard around town, it's just rave reviews. Fantastic.
2: Well, thank you.
1: Some of the things that I heard, it was amazing performances all around. There was a little comedy mixed in. There was great depth and range, great voices. 10 out of 10 recommend.
2: Wow.
1: For both of you guys, I mean, what goes through your head? You've been getting ready for this for months.
2: Yeah.
1: What goes through your head when you hear that?
2: Honestly, for me, to hear that, it's like I finally get to breathe a little easy, you know? It's like I'm sort of pent up this entire time as we're getting ready to go, all this excitement building. And then to hear that people actually like it, I finally like get to exhale and let it out, you know? It's just a great feeling to know that, you know, you're part of something, you created something that people really like.
1: Wow, and so your job's kind of done for a little bit.
2: Oh, yeah, I get to sit and watch the show now. It's my favorite part.
1: Okay. Will, how about you? You know, when you've been... Yeah, I know that you have a pretty significant part that he was alluding to in the show, and all the work and things that I know that you are amazing at. How do you feel after this?
3: Well, yeah, this is... I'm getting to be a Disney villain. That's one of those dream kinds of things, you know. So I've been looking forward to that. And so you work really, really hard, and you rehearse, and you experiment, and then finally the thing goes up, and when you hear feedback like that, it's like, okay, cool. That's great. That's what we wanted, was for people to enjoy it like that. And so I breathe for a different reason, right? I breathe because now I can settle in and be consistent and give that performance at every show.
1: And I know for actors, you have especially, what is it that you call the week before a show opens? What's the name for that?
3: You mean tech week?
1: Tech week, hell week?
3: Well, yeah, I wasn't sure if that word was on our list of things, but yes, that's absolutely, yeah, it is insane. And it's, but in a musical, especially a musical of this size, you know, we have, I believe it's a 16-piece orchestra. There's a choir. There's obviously an ensemble. There are obviously principals. And so in that last week, you take all of those different things, and now you add lights, and you add the sound that doesn't come from the band, and you add the props, and you do that. So that last week is a little bit, you always think, oh no, are we going to be able to do this? Every show I've ever done, ever, tech week, there's a moment where you go, oh no.
1: And you're incredibly tired because you've rehearsed every day probably leading up to the opening of the show.
3: Yes. Yeah. We had 8-9 consecutive rehearsals before opening night.
2: Yeah, quite a few. Fumes were really running on empty towards the end of that week, but opening night, all that excitement, the you know, when we know the audience is coming in, it sort of picks us right back up like it's day one again.
1: All right. We are joined by Kaylee Baird now.
4: Hi.
1: Thank you so much for coming in.
4: Of course. Thank you for having me.
1: So, been asking these guys, you know, you've worked so hard and really getting ready for the show. What does that feel like after getting amazing reviews after the first week?
4: Oh, it feels so good. It feels so good because for so many of us too, this show is so much bigger than us, and it really, really means something to us. So to finally have the opportunity to bring such a beautiful piece of theater to the community and for it to be so well received is genuinely the biggest honor. And something that I was telling our music director the other day is there's so much responsibility there. Knowing that you have such a big impact on such a group of people, and knowing that you have the ability to change the way that someone perceives the world through your art, it's so beautiful.
1: Wow.
4: So it's, I love it.
1: Okay, before we get too heavy into the show, I think it'd be appropriate if we talked a little bit about the history of this amazing theater. You know, many of our listeners may not know that it's 105 years old.
2: It is. It is built in 1920 by a guy named Colonel Baker. Turns out he was not an actual colonel. He just went by that name.
1: Well, it's do it believably, and he was an actor, baby.
2: Yes. Right. He did enjoy getting up on stage, from what I understand. He did like the spotlight.
1: So I was doing a little research before the show, just kind of thinking about, you know, what happened? What was that first show? Does anybody know what the first show at the Baker, October 29th, 1920?
2: October 29th, 1920. I think it was Old Tennessee.
1: Very
2: something
1: close.
2: Like that.
1: Very
2: I think
1: close.
2: So.
1: In Old Kentucky.
2: In Old Kentucky.
1: In Old Kentucky. They had two performances of it that night. I don't know what time they started, but apparently it was an amazing crowd. There was about 1,500 people that came to see the opening.
2: Wow. So, that's not, hey, I mean, I think we do pretty good at 200.
1: You know, there's some other kind of really amazing facts, and I don't have the year on this, but the theater was the first building in the county that had air conditioning.
2: Yeah, I could tell you from experience, it's the same air conditioning today.
1: That's not true. And I know that one of the stories that is pretty big about what Colonel Baker did was during the Depression, kids didn't have anything to do during the summer. Mm-hmm. Parents didn't have extra money for them to go see a show. Colonel Baker somehow was a great manager, and he had enough money that if a child came, they could get a nickel. The nickel would pay for their entry into the show, pay for some popcorn, and I think it was enough to pay for a drink.
2: Yeah.
4: Okay.
1: And the kids would, they would stay there as long as they were showing, because they could get in and stay the whole day, and it was air conditioned. And from what I understand, you behaved.
2: Oh, yeah.
1: If you were a kid, because you wanted to get into that air conditioning. And it was something to do. I mean, you probably sure. knew, you know, things were tough. Another great story that I think a lot of people know, back when the Quaker brand, Quaker Oats, was a brand new, it was a brand new brand.
2: Oh, yeah.
1: Somehow, Colonel Baker, I guess, I assume he made a deal with the Quaker brand.
2: I would hope so.
1: And, you know, for those of you old enough, think WKRP in Cincinnati here. Mm-hmm. He thought a great idea would be to hire an airplane, and that man would drop boxes of oatmeal out of the airplane. Some of the boxes had tickets. They had free tickets to the show.
2: The man was the first Willy Wonka.
4: I was going to say.
3: Yeah,
2: golden ticket.
1: That's right.
2: Come sit in the air-conditioned theater.
1: So I don't, there's no reports of injuries. So I think that
3: I
1: we were probably,
3: about.
1: There's mm-hmm. the newspaper did not report injuries, because I bet they would have covered that.
3: Yeah.
1: But yeah, so they dropped the boxes off. People, you know, were amazed by this. The plane landed on 183.
2: Yeah.
1: Apparently the crowd helped push it. They pushed it over in front of the theater. And if you go to the theater's website, you can see on the archive page or something,
2: yeah.
1: There's an airplane. It's almost, I want to say it's a biplane.
2: It is. It's a very old looking plane. Yeah, I certainly wouldn't get in one of those today.
1: But he, you know, so there's a great picture of, I mean, there must be 1,000 people all, or you can kind of go, oh, I guess there is a plane yeah. in that picture, but it's pretty amazing. So just kind of want to get a little bit of what the theater's been through. And I know that after a while, it was the Baker Theater for a long time.
2: Mm-hmm.
1: And then now it is the Gaslight Baker Theater.
2: That's right. That's what happened when two theaters in this community merged together to create the Gaslight Baker. That happened in the early 2000s. I want to say like 2009.
1: Right.
2: Just these two great theaters came together. They said, let's just do something bigger and better for this community. And it's just sort of been history making ever since. Every year it's just been bigger and better, and more people keep coming every year. And it's one of the greatest things that this community has is this theater.
1: Yeah, I remember back in the day when, you know, when the square wasn't what it is now.
2: Mm-hmm.
1: And when we got the coffee shop, we were amazed. When we got Market Street Cafe, we thought, oh my gosh, we've hit the big time, because we have a restaurant now.
2: Yeah.
1: And then I think Henry's came in.
2: That's right.
1: And really kind of opened things up. But yeah, it's come a long way
2: mm-hmm.
1: to where we're at now.
2: It has.
1: So what about, I know that Ghost Hunters have been out to the theater a couple of times. There's been a podcast, there's been that kind of thing. And I wondered if anybody here, through your time getting ready for this musical, have you experienced, or other times that you've been at the theater, have you experienced anything paranormal? No?
4: Not yes. personally.
2: No. Oh, Will has.
1: Will has a guess.
4: Tell.
3: Well, the thing that I've experienced the most is an item of some sort goes missing the week of, right before opening or right at opening.
2: Mm-hmm.
3: A water bottle, a particular piece of jewelry that goes with a costume,
2: mm-hmm.
3: a costume piece.
2: Small little prop.
3: Something rotten. There was a shirt that went missing, and we all searched everywhere for this shirt.
2: We scoured that place.
3: And what happens is, on the last day of the performance, that item shows back up again.
2: Mm. In a very obvious place.
3: In a very obvious place. It's clearly not been sitting there for 4 weeks. You know, and that object. So that I've had people bring stuff to me. I've said, it'll show up on the last day, and they laugh at me. And then on the last day, they bring me the object sort of a little pale. And
2: how did you know?
3: But also, I mean, I've been there. You, I don't know if you've experienced this, Kaylee, but I mean, you catch a movement.
4: That for sure.
3: Of something that, and there's nothing there. Sure. But you definitely know that somebody has crossed through a little hallway or stepped behind a wall or a curtain. And you just like, okay, there you go. Hola, Colonel.
4: Hola, well, Colonel.
1: Well, I know when I was there when we had the Ghost Hunters out of San Marcos, and I think I'm going to have them on a future program.
2: Oh, yeah.
1: And they can maybe go over this a little better. But they the first night they came, every battery they had and every backup battery that they brought were drained.
2: Just dying.
1: And they ended up having to go home. So we rescheduled, I think, a couple of weeks later, and they came back on a different night where there wasn't as much going on the square, and they have got some amazing things.
2: Wow.
1: You know, a lot of places that there's a spot in the balcony that people have said it's a costume room. I don't know what it is now, but people have felt that has something going on there. And
2: the costumes where the old projector room used to be. So I imagine there, you know, if there was going to be something going on, that'd probably be a hot spot. You know, some stuff probably happened there.
1: There was, actually, and that was it looked like an old poltergeist film where all the lights were coming down the stairs. I mean, it's an amazing thing, and we do have all this stuff that they gave us. They came and did the, I don't know what you call it, the examination. I don't know.
3: Investigation.
1: They came and did it, and then they gave us all of the electronic material that they had. So, gosh, maybe we could air that.
2: Yeah.
1: Now that's
2: a good idea.
1: How about that?
2: Yeah. I'm sure the Colonel would love to see himself up there.
1: All right. So here in just a minute, we are going to talk about choosing the season and how that kind of works a little bit, nuts and bolts of that. First, we're going to do some underwriting, and we'll be back in just a minute.
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1: All right, now we're back talking with Doug and Will and Kaylee about Hunchback of Notre Dame.
2: Yeah.
1: And I wanted to talk a little bit about how you chose this season, how you specifically, because you obviously wanted to direct this show.
2: I did. It sort of came to me. I wasn't really looking for this show. A couple people had suggested it to me, and I sort of like threw it to the side a little bit, like, oh, I don't know if I want to do something like that. But I started listening to it. I read the script and I realized that it's more than just the Disney movie. Mm-hmm. That there's really something here. That there's a much more powerful message than singing, dancing, cartooning gargoyles. You know, that this show is incredibly relevant today and with what's going on in the world and in this country. And I just said this has got to be it. This has got to be the one that we do. It's something for everybody. It's family friendly, but it also makes you look, you know, sort of look at yourself in the mirror.
1: It does, and I think we're going to touch on that a little bit later when we're talking specifically with the actors about their characters and kind of how that relates to us. So I can't imagine if you could give us a little bit of a insight into the script reading and the foresight, and is there a vision about how you put together a season? Is it like the old style album where you need where you were trying to get a feeling or a vibe?
2: Yes and no. When I go to pick a season, I start out with everything. People will tell me stuff that they want to see throughout the year, and I'll write it down, and I'll order scripts for it, and I just read everything. And then as I'm reading it, you know, sort of themes come through. from what people are telling me and the stuff I'm reading, and I can sort of put together like a season that is cohesive and has a message to say. And when Hunchback came along, I realized I sort of wanted to build the season around that, and have that sort of like be like a be like the centerpiece of that, and everything around it just sort of fits into it. And I think it turned out really well, and I do want to thank everybody for, you know, coming up to me with their suggestions and, hey, what have you thought about this show? Oh, what about a show that does something like this? Or and it was all just incredibly helpful to help put together this amazing season that we've done so far.
1: And there's a lot of negotiation in there, I guess, because you've got a large board that needs to go through.
2: Oh, sure, yeah.
1: So do you have a group of folks that read scripts all year long, or how does that part
2: I
1: work?
2: Do. Well, I'm always reading scripts all year round. I'm probably doing two or three a month. And around January or so, I sort of have this huge list narrowed down to maybe about 25 to 30 plays and musicals that I think we could actually do. That's something within our realm to do. And I'll bring in my readers. Will has been a reader for me. And, you know, we read all these plays and we sit down, we discuss it a few times. And I just sort of take that list and I sort of whittle it down. I try to form stuff. Maybe I'll bring in another play to, you know, we all sort of liked this idea, but it didn't really fit us. So I'll bring in a different play that has, you know, similar themes and see if it was something that we could do. All in all, it takes about 6 months from January to June is when I'm building the season.
1: Oh, I didn't realize that.
2: Yeah, it takes quite a while. And then I bring it to the board, although it's not usually a surprise to them because I'm always talking about it in all of our board meetings, like, hey, this is what I'm thinking. Let me get some feedback. And then when I give them the season, they give their final feedback, and then that we're off to the races and we get ready to announce it.
1: I've kind of noticed that you've, and tell me if I'm wrong, are you doing more musicals than you used to do?
2: Yes, we're doing much more musicals. We actually didn't do our first musical till right after COVID. It was in 2021. That was Godspell. That was the one I was in.
1: That was a great show.
2: That was a good show. And since then, our audiences have just flocked to these musicals. They love them. And then, I mean, if you've ever seen a musical or been to one, you know why. It's just, it's so much fun, such high energy. Even in a super sad musical or musical that has sad moments like ours, mm-hmm. you can't help but to smile and feel something just out of this world. And our audiences really appreciate that. So we try to bring in a little bit more of that.
1: Well, I mean, having a live orchestra is just adds another, it's not another wall. What am I trying to say? It adds another level that's just amazing and puts you in a different spot. Now, when you're picking these shows, are some costs prohibitive?
2: Some of them are, you know, there are like huge shows, things like Peter Pan Goes Wrong, which is a show that I would absolutely love to do, but it requires you to fly multiple actors, you know, up on the stage just like Peter Pan would. And then you have to have them, you know, sort of have these accidents, quote unquote, where they hurt themselves. So something like that is a little bit out of our budget and our ability right now. But, you know, I always like to keep it on the back burner. Something to work towards.
1: Well, I guess, I mean, also, like, some are technically difficult for you.
2: Yeah.
1: But some are just more expensive than others.
2: Yeah. You know, the cost of a musical varies. The newer it is, and if it's very popular, it's going to be very expensive because everybody's going to want to do it. But, you know, we could do much older shows, things like Oklahoma or Carousel or something like that. And that would be a little bit less. Just based on how many people will want to see it and how many people want to put that show on. So it all sort of varies year by year, and that's sort of something that we have to keep in mind.
1: Okay. That makes sense. And you've really got to watch what you're doing.
2: It's like a market, you know? It's like the stock market. You sort of got to watch where it is on the chart. Like, if it has a big revival on Broadway, everybody's going to want to do it, so that price is going to go up. But if it turns out it was a flop on Broadway, chances are you could probably do it for next to nothing.
1: Now, do you communicate with other regional theaters around so y'all are not doing the same show?
2: I do. I reach out to other theaters in the area, and we sort of have a good open communication about what we're doing. We talk about the themes that we're doing, the big shows. Like, if we think that we're going to do a show that everybody's going to want to do, we'll sort of say, hey, you know, we're thinking about this one. Are you guys? And sometimes we'll come across that. And we just have good discussions about it and see who's a better fit to do it.
1: That makes sense. So I'm glad that you're doing that, because I know in years past that mm-hmm. sometimes you could see different theater, you know, close by theaters, Wimberley and us maybe here in Lockhart doing the same show.
2: Oh, for sure.
1: Yeah.
2: Yeah. You know, when we talk about it and work together like this, the audiences are the winners of that. Mm-hmm. They're not having to pick and choose whose production of The Odd Couple that they're going to go see when they're doing one and we're doing something else. It also opens up the amount of art that we can do. We're not seeing a lot of repeat shows, and we can sort of expand the type of theater that we want to do. We can sort of get everybody involved, no matter what kind of show you like to see.
1: Okay, what we're going to do is we're going to take a short break and do a public service announcement, and then we're going to come back and start talking about The Hunchback of Notre Dame.
2: Yes.
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1: All right, welcome back to the show. Now we're going to talk about The Hunchback of Notre Dame. Mm-hmm. And without giving anything away, I wonder if you could tell us what it's about.
2: What is The Hunchback of Notre Dame?
4: No spoilers.
2: About, without any spoilers. Okay, no, I like a good challenge. It's about, you know, I've always thought of it as like an allegory to the cave, because Quasimodo grows up not seeing the world as it is, but instead of like seeing shadows on a cave, he's way up in the bell towers of Notre Dame, and what he sees down below are just small little minute things. He doesn't actually see what it really is, and when he finally steps outside and sees this world as it is, everything sort of changes for him and the world around him based on the things that he does and the people that come in contact with him and are affected by him. And I think that's a great way to explain sort of what the show is about how one person can make a big difference just by taking a step out of their comfort zone and standing up for something.
1: Wow. That's pretty neat.
2: Thanks.
1: So let's see what some actors have to say.
2: Sure. Good luck, guys.
1: Good luck, thanks, guys. So, Kaylee, tell us about your character. Who do you play in the show?
4: I play Esmeralda.
1: And tell me about her.
4: Oh, goodness. Where to start? She is so headstrong, and she doesn't let her social status or the lack of acceptance from her community get in the way of her doing what she believes is right. And oh my God, I aspire to be like her every day. She's just so strong-willed and compassionate and authentic. And even when it's the hard choice, she's going to do it if she believes it's right.
1: You know, I feel like that we all know that person somehow, and you're like, oh, I really, you want to be like that person. Mm-hmm. I have to wonder if those people also don't have some downtime, some dark times.
4: Oh, she definitely does. She definitely does. And I can't spoil anything. Y'all just...
2: No, she has to deal with a lot of choices.
4: Yes.
2: In this show. Choices that will not just affect her, but everyone around her, friends, her family. Mm-hmm. And she has to decide if she's going to protect them or, you know, do what's right. And, you know, the choices affect everybody. That's sort of what this show is about.
4: There's real no right answer either.
2: Yeah.
4: There's real no right answer.
2: I mean, when you get to the end of the show, it sort of asks that question. Mm-hmm. Did we do it right? Mm-hmm. Who knows?
1: Mm. Well, you know, just thinking about what we could ask, I wanted to know, you know, so this is the show. It's a familiar show.
4: Mm-hmm.
1: How did you approach a familiar show and at the same time do it in a way that you could bring your character to life? Where
4: Absolutely.
1: You would bring something that stands out.
4: Esmeralda is, in a lot of people's mind's eye, a Disney princess. And being a Disney show, we have taken a much more realistic approach to this show, a much more, kind of a darker, more grounded interpretation of this production, not quite so bells, whistles, frilly Disney. And my main goal with playing Esmeralda in this production was to be the voice of strong women that have been in the situations that she has been in, and to bring a depth to her that we haven't really seen before in the Disney productions. She's a little bit more raw in our show, I think. She's a little bit grittier. She's a little bit...
2: Outspoken,
4: yeah. And she's more real, I would say, in this version.
1: That's a great way to describe it, because when I think of a Disney princess, it's, you know, it's the dress and the hair and the pretty girl, and it's that.
4: Yeah.
1: So there's not a lot more than those things. Mm-hmm. When some, that's great that y'all looked a different way.
4: Mm-hmm.
1: I feel like.
4: Mm-hmm.
2: Yeah, we're looking at her as like a real person, mm-hmm. and not sort of like this cartoon that everybody's sort of grown up with since the 90s. Mm-hmm. You know, we want all of the characters in the show to be grounded in real people and real events, and to not seem like caricatures or stereotypes of what we all know.
1: Wow. So I didn't see the show last weekend on purpose, because I wanted to come, you know, with kind of wide eyes. And,
2: yeah, yeah.
1: And I'm what I'm hearing is it's kind of a rough, gritty,
2: mm-hmm. yeah,
1: Disney mm-hmm. show.
4: Mm-hmm. It has its moments that's Disney.
2: It definitely does. I mean, you're going to have your moments where you're laughing,
4: mm-hmm.
2: Where, you know, you're smiling and you're having a good time and you're clapping along. But there are also those times where, you know, it's going to get serious. We're going to talk about some real things. Mm-hmm. When Will starts to talk about his character, you're gonna see you might even see some people that you know in his character. You will, and it'll make you think. It really will.
1: Hmm.
3: Yeah, when you hear Disney, that's not what this show is.
2: Yeah.
3: Even in its original production, it harkens back to some of the very early black and white, that early Mickey yes. Mouse, where the bad guy was frightening.
2: Yeah,
3: and lurked in the shadows, and you know, so it's definitely, it's not the Little Mermaid, it's the Hunchback of Notre Dame, and it's darker.
2: Yeah, you definitely feel a sense of danger
3: mm-hmm.
2: in this show.
3: Danger.
2: Yeah, the stakes are much higher than you would find in, you know, like your Little Mermaid or your Lion King.
3: Yeah, not to jump.
1: No,
3: mm-hmm. but
1: you're good.
3: Frollo is the only Disney villain in all of them who has an I want song. Sarah, our musical director, and I talked about this a lot. In every Disney villain has an I am song. You know, Ursula is telling you who she is. You know, the bad guys are, that's where they're, And in this show, Frollo sings an I want song. And what he wants is Esmeralda and is willing to sacrifice any and everyone else to make that happen.
2: Willing to burn down all of Paris.
3: Willing to burn down all of Paris to make it happen.
4: Mm-hmm.
3: And so he's a very, very, very unique, very dark. He's mm-hmm. not a... I mean, people cheer when
2: he,
3: something, but when I die. Mm-hmm. But the other thing that I love is when I come out for a curtain call, they boo.
2: They do.
3: And it's fantastic.
2: Really?
3: Yeah. Because, I mean, it's not.
2: Oh, it's,
3: boo,
2: it's not
3: you
2: bad
3: did a bad
2: taste.
3: Job. It's no, it's not. It's but it's
1: right.
2: It's like you were a
3: he's
2: bad
3: not,
2: guy.
3: Yeah, he's a bad guy. He's a bad guy. Well, and I wanted to be bad for the summer. That's just where I'm just honestly. That's where it was.
2: It's Will's bad girl summer.
3: It's my bad girl summer.
4: I love that Frollo kind of starts the show as our protagonist too.
3: Yes.
4: We don't really see him become our antagonist until closer to Act Two.
3: Yeah.
4: He's the narrator of our story, essentially. He's right. Who our story is about.
3: Yeah. And it's one of the reasons I love this show is when, I'm just going to say it, when white conservatives use religion to dehumanize mm-hmm. any community, but especially a marginalized community, we all need to start paying attention
4: mm-hmm.
3: because it's bad. Yeah. And so there is a real mirror into what we are hearing people saying out loud today yeah. in our country. And so, I like that part of it too.
1: Yeah. So you play Frollo.
3: Yes.
1: And you talked a little bit about your character.
3: Mm-hmm.
1: You know, one interesting thing, doing research, I found that there's a lot of different endings, I feel
3: yes.
1: like, of who ends up with Esmeralda, who the couple is. And I mm-hmm. thought that was really mm-hmm. interesting. Mm-hmm. And then when I was kind of doing all that, I was like, gosh, I wish I would have seen this show because I don't know what's going to happen at the end.
2: Yeah.
1: I really don't.
2: Well, our ending is very different from, the Disney ending. It doesn't have that fairy tale ending.
3: And it's the musical's ending. It's not ours.
2: Yes.
3: The musical takes a
2: the
3: different
2: musical takes
3: approach
2: it, yes.
3: to
1: right,
3: the,
1: right.
3: To
1: right.
3: the ending.
2: It's more grounded in the book.
3: Yes.
2: So, like in the Disney, the good guy wins and he gets the girl and everyone's happy and everything's fine. At the end of our show, you don't know that. You don't know if everything's going to be okay. You don't know if this is the beginning of the end.
1: So you're not.
4: I'd say it's a tragedy.
1: You're not cheering at the end of the show. You're not.
2: You're crying at the end of the show.
4: Mm-hmm.
2: I cry every night.
3: What's beautiful about musicals is that while my heart is broken, the visuals and the sound, that orchestra, that choir, these voices, you're also cheering.
4: Oh, yeah.
3: But you're cheering through the tears of what you just saw. It's a I love
4: it's
3: that,
4: the most
3: that.
4: Soul-vibrating
3: yes.
4: ending. It's just, oh, it's amazing.
2: I mean, every night that I've watched it, I've seen the actors on stage start crying.
4: Every
2: I've
4: night.
2: Seen tears come down their face as they experience this show. Mm-hmm. I mean, they've done it, I don't know, you guys have done this show like maybe a dozen times by now already, and you guys are still, they're still feeling the impact of it after every performance.
1: When did y'all start rehearsing?
2: May 2nd was our first read-through.
1: Wow.
2: Yeah, and we've been sort of going 4 or 5 days a week since then.
1: Really? I guess, well, with the musical, you're really having to go.
2: Yeah, there's a lot of moving parts in the musical.
1: Tell us a little bit about that, and then we're going to get to some heavier stuff.
2: Sure.
1: But what about the moving parts? How many people helped wrangle all these actors into
2: amazing
1: thing?
2: We had a production team almost as big as the cast of the show. Everybody just doing everything. So with a straight play, you really just have to, a director just has to normally worry about, giving the parts, doing the blocking, telling you where to go, and, telling you how to act and everything. With a musical, it's a little bit more, because then you need somebody to teach you the music, and then teach you the choreography, the dancing, And then we added a live orchestra to this. So now we need somebody to teach the orchestra how to play the music. And then we have to bring the orchestra and the musician and, you know, the singers together, make sure they know what they're doing. And then on top of that, those actors now have to sing and dance and act with a live orchestra, and they have to know what's going on. It can be a pretty tangled web of who's doing what at times. But with, you know, with a good rehearsal process and everybody focused and knowing what their role is, not just on stage but off stage and the production team, we're able to come together, you know, piece by piece, and it all just fits together. It's like taking a puzzle, tossing it in the air, and then having it land all together.
3: Exactly. That's what I was talking about. You know, Tech Week.
4: Yeah. Yes.
3: It's when everything comes together for the first time.
2: Yeah. Mm-hmm.
3: Have we been with the band? Sure.
2: Mm-hmm. But separately.
3: Have we been with the choir? Sure. Separately. But I wasn't having to walk and talk and sing and dance at the same time.
4: And the orchestra's underlying dialogue as well.
3: Exactly. Mm-hmm. And so when all of that happens in those last
4: time.
3: 4 days, mm-hmm. you're surfing rough waves. Yeah.
2: Wow. There's a lot of trust. You got to trust that everybody knows what they're doing, and if they mess up, that they know how to fix it. Mm-hmm. So it could be a lot.
1: Amazing stuff, y'all. So we're going to take another quick break, and then we're going to talk a little heavy questions.
2: Sounds good.
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1: All right, welcome back to The Local. We are talking all things Gaslight Baker Theater, mm-hmm. and I wanted to just continue our conversation a little bit about real world stuff and how this is relatable. So
2: yeah,
1: let me just ask that, you know, what do you think? How is this show relatable to the real world?
4: I think it's such a big message of acceptance. Mm-hmm. And I mean, at its core, The Hunchback of Notre Dame is a story. It's a coming of age story and a story of acceptance, of being different and being loud about it, and being taught not to hide just because you are different, but to be loved and accepted because you are different. Because what you offer to the world and to the community, being so unique, is important, and it's essential to for everybody's growth. And I think that especially now too, there's also this underlying message of looking forward to a brighter future and having this optimism of what is to come. And also kind of a call to action of, we have the ability to make that someday happen today. We just need to choose to love and accept each other, and that someday that we all dream of, that brighter future that's ahead, can be now.
1: Mm-hmm. That's a great answer.
2: That's great.
1: You know, well, my follow-up, you really covered it well, was, you know, what do you think, what do you want people to take from it? Mm. And I feel like you kind of said it, you know, acceptance and love and understanding. Mm-hmm. What did I miss?
4: No, I think you got it.
3: What I would add to that is, you know, I love being this villain, but he believes he's right.
4: He does.
3: He believes completely that he's doing the right thing. And right. So to add to that is, you know, when you're experiencing someone who has a very different view of the world than you, you know, he just vilifies everyone and wants to set them on fire. And that is not going to create an ending where anybody is happy.
2: Yeah.
3: And the characters who bend to a different perspective, not necessarily buy into it by any means, but just understand that it exists and why, that's where our someday. Mm-hmm. That's where that happened.
2: Mm-hmm. Yeah.
1: I think that's amazing perspective. And I'm going to go this weekend. I'm going to check it out.
2: Good. Yeah. I'm glad. Oh, you're going to love it. You're going to love it. You're going to want to come back. You're going to want to see it like five more times.
1: Yeah. Well, I've got a date night planned with my wife, and we're going to run to see it. Other things about running a musical that I wanted to talk about was when you have all these different actors, do you have things set when actors are all coming at the, are they all coming at the same time?
2: Not
1: always.
2: What's
1: happening with all that?
2: No. So that goes into our production team. We had a great stage manager. I have a great assistant director, and right after we cast the show, we jump into spreadsheets and logistics about how we get everybody here and to opening night at the same time. So I'm deciding when blocking is going to be. We're talking to the musical directors to decide when they're going to find time to sing, talking with the choreographer to find time when they're going to dance, talking with the band leader, finding out when they're going to get a chance to rehearse. What's great about the Baker is that we have two spaces now. You know, we got the big main stage Baker, that we have the smaller Gaslight next door. So this summer musical, we were able to utilize both of those spaces at the same time for the first time, and it really made things a lot easier. We didn't have to just do everything, we get a music in one room and dancing in another to really help speed things up and use everybody's time just better. A lot of people will bring everybody in all at the same time and just go, I don't know if I'm going to use you, but I want to be prepared. That would drive me insane. And also, there's like 40 people in the cast. I can't handle all of them talking in the background. So I like to sort of break things up sort of like hour by hour. Like, okay, so I think I can get through this many pages in 90 minutes. So I'm going to have the next group come in about 90 minutes. So, I sort of stagger everybody coming in until eventually we have everyone we need, and then we can put it all together at once like that. Mm-hmm. Same for music. Our musical directors will bring in, specific voice parts at different times. So, like the first half hour, they'll work with all the sopranos, then the next half hour, all the basses. And then you're sort of adding in everybody just bit by bit until by the time everyone's there, everyone knows all their stuff, and you can just do it.
1: Tell us who these principal guys are. Like, who are these musical directors in your... Yeah. Who are all these folks that did this?
2: These are some of the most talented people and organized people I've ever worked with. Probably the first person I have to say is my assistant director, Billy Guffey. We have sat down and had so many conversations over the past year about this show, about what it is, what it needs to be, that if I have to go do something else and handle a different part of the production, I can easily just hand everything over to her and just go, Billy, do this scene, and she can handle it. Or, Billy, I need you to work on lights today while I work with the actors. And we are in sync. I have two fantastic musical directors, Sarah Rickert and Jamie Couch. Jamie takes the choir, while Sarah takes our ensemble and leads, and they do their work separately. Then we bring everyone together, and without them, we definitely wouldn't sound anywhere near as good as we do today. I have a fantastic stage manager, Emma Utzinger, a Lockhart native. She is helping out backstage. She's sort of picking up she picks up the pieces that I sort of drop. With all these moving pieces, it's like juggling, and she's sort of like my safety net underneath. She's grabbing the things that I'm dropping, cleaning them off, and then throwing them back in the air for me. Then we have our band leader, Ben Cook, who did a fantastic job getting 16 pretty much strangers together to come play in an orchestra. And I remember being there the very first day. He just hands everybody their music and he goes, let's just try it. And they sounded amazing that first day. And I didn't think that they could get any better. And they did. And opening night, it was like a night and day difference.
1: So you have 16 people in the pit orchestra, is
2: yeah.
1: that what it's called?
2: Yeah.
1: How did you fit those in? Because I've been there. How did you fit those guys in?
2: Yeah. Well, if you've ever been to the Baker, you know that we got a lot of seats. If you come to see a show here, you will notice a few less seats. We took out the very first two rows of seats in the center, rows A and B, to fit these 16 people and all of their instruments in front of the actors. I really wanted to do that because I think going to see a musical, you know, I've seen musicals on Broadway. I've seen them all over the United States, and to be able to experience the live band, to be able to see a conductor there, it just sort of brings a different level of participation. You're like, it's really happening. It's not canned music. It's not somebody hitting play and stop on a CD player. These are people who are living and performing just as much as the people on stage. Mm-hmm. And I think because we can see that happening in front of us along with our actors, it just adds a completely different level of wonder mm-hmm. and spectacle to an already huge show. And plus it helps that the band is playing at the actors so they can hear everything.
1: Yeah. And you really feel it in your body.
2: You do.
1: Yes, you do.
2: You really do. Like we have our drummer Esteban. He bangs the heck out of those drums, and you feel it. You feel it sometimes. You know, we have somebody ringing the bells of Notre Dame, and you can watch her doing that, and it's you. You feel it. You feel it reverberate in the room, even though, sure, yeah, it's coming from some speakers and it's, you know, being amplified, but it just feels so much different. It feels real.
4: I think there's so much beauty, too, in the synergy of it all, that without mm-hmm. our orchestra, our choir, our cast, there's no music.
1: Right.
4: Everything that we do on that stage is made from scratch,
2: mm-hmm.
4: right? And that's just...

0: New York. It's a pretty important play to a lot of members of the community and to our board of directors. It takes place in the days, weeks, and months after 9/11, since it's the 25th anniversary of that happening. It is a play about people coming to terms with what happened on that day and how they're moving on from their lives and how they're coping with it. It's a beautiful story filled with dozens of characters, some funny, some sort of tragic, but it's a really, it's a heartwarming play about dealing with grief and trauma. It plays 3 days, September 11th, 12th, and 13th.
1: Okay.
0: It's important for us to do that. After that, we have Clue on stage. If you've ever played the board game or seen the movie from 1985,
2: yes,
0: this is going to be for you.
2: Really?
0: Absolutely. It's a comedy whodunit, you know, with all your favorite characters, Mr. Green, Miss Scarlet, Wadsworth, Yvette, Mr. Body, of course, and it's just going to be laugh out loud hysterical. I every time I read the script, I find something new and funny in it. I just love. And then we're going to end our season with the Holiday Channel Christmas movie Wonderthon.
2: Ooh, that sounds fun.
0: It is. So if you're a big fan of those Hallmark movies, those Hallmark Christmas movies, you're where the prince has to come in and save the Christmas tree farm in the small town, that's pretty much what this is. It's going to take all those tropes, throw them all into one big play, and it's just so funny. You'll find something you'll love and recognize about it for sure.
2: Now, if somebody wanted to be involved in some respect, an actor backstage, excuse me, how can they be involved with the theater?
0: Yeah, we're always looking for volunteers, anybody who wants to help out, you know, helping to paint a set, sew a costume, find a costume. You can always just go to our website, mygbt.org. You can always find more information about how to get involved.
2: Great. All right, with a couple of minutes left that we have, I definitely want to say thank you guys for being here tonight. And like I said, just if you guys could see the smiles on their face when they're talking, even Will talking about being a bad guy, and he's smiling the whole time.
1: Oh, yeah.
2: That's pretty amazing.
0: Yeah, thank you so much for having us, Pat. It's yes. It's been great sitting here, being able to talk about what we love and in such a great community here.
2: Now, and this is just a question for me, are y'all going to bring movies back?
0: Actually, we have some plans to bring movies back this fall. We're working with a couple of people to bring some movies specifically about Texas back into the Baker. and we're also going to be showing more national theater productions, the ones that they do over in England.
2: What does that mean?
0: So over in England, they have the National Theater. Which is like a publicly funded theater that anybody in the country can go see. And occasionally, if they do a really good show, they'll film it and they'll give it out to theaters so that they can watch and see beautifully professional shot stage plays and musicals that anybody can see. And we're part of a program with the National Theater that allows us to show those films. We showed one last year and one this year, I believe. I think it was this year. We showed The Importance of Being Earnest and a staged version of Doctor Strangelove.
2: Oh.
0: Yeah. So we're one of the very few theaters in Texas that are allowed to show these films, and we're glad that we're able to start bringing them back this fall.
2: Wow, that's really exciting. I'm going to have to check that out.
0: Definitely. Yep. You can always find out more information on our website when we start showing those.
2: What was that website again?
0: Mygbt.org.
2: All right. I just want to talk a little bit about our community calendar and a couple of important events coming up. This Thursday, July 16th, there is a special city council meeting on data centers and their performance standards. On Friday is, again, the Hunchback of Notre Dame at 7:30 at the Baker Theater.
0: Mm-hmm.
2: On Friday, the 17th, is Courthouse Nights, and the performers this week is the Honey Island Swamp Band. And then on Saturday, we're all

0: also going to have the farmer's market, and that's from 9 a.m. to 2 p.m. And then this Saturday, July 18th, Sunflower and Friends. Have you been over there?
1: Yeah, nice little spot.
0: I really like it. They have that outdoor stage, and they are having their 7th anniversary, if you can believe it.
1: Hey, how about that?
0: I know. So I'm going to stop by there and check that out. And then also the thing I keep plugging that I have failed to go to is Lockhart Social Cycling, 7 to 8:30 on Mondays, and they meet at Nueces Park. And I'm really going to try to make it.
1: I hope you do.
0: All right. That was our show with The Local Tonight. Thank you, Will, Doug, and Kaylee. Thank you so much for being here. And we will see you next week.
1: All right. Thanks.
0: Thank you.
2: Thank you.
1: Thank you.